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And yes, it's Buzz. Happy Thursday. We've got a block party weekend on tap here on QUT. Get ready. Misty Reed is going to kick things off Saturday morning. Jerry George is live and on the road Saturday from 10 a.m. to 12 noon at Johnson City Nissan. And then Jerry is on the air from noon till 4 p.m., a full 4 hours of Jerry George, followed by the captain, John Patrick, on the air. And then Shane is going to rock out on your Saturday night. On Sunday, we do it all again. We've got Alice's Attic on the air at 4 p.m. Sunday afternoon. We've got Flashback on the air at 6 p.m. And then the House of Hair hits the air Sunday night at 10 o'clock. It's all right here on the weekend. QUT.

0: Hey, it's Buzz. I've got a special guest in the studio. He's with NSRA. His name is Craig Meads. Now, Craig, the first question is, what is NSRA?
1: NSRA is the National Street Rod Association.
0: Okay. And you're in town because you've got a big car show.
1: We do at the fairgrounds in Gray, Tennessee.
0: Okay, right down the street.
1: I'm not sure. Some people call it Gray, Tennessee. Some people call it Johnson City. I'm not sure exactly where the dividing line is there.
0: Technically, it's Gray, Tennessee. It's right down the road, isn't it?
1: Right. Appalachian Fairgrounds.
0: Okay, yeah. Yeah, of course. They do some great stuff there always. We've got some, I guess, a big event happening this coming Friday and Saturday.
1: It is.
0: And that's why you're here.
1: You bet.
0: Now, tell me about the street rod deal. Tell me about the car show. What kind of cars are we talking about?
1: We've got a little bit of everything. Our core membership is pre-49 street rods. But you're going to see muscle cars, hot rods, classic cars. You might see some low riders. Of course, you're going to see some classic trucks there. So a little bit of everything. But like I said, our core membership is pre-49 street rods.
0: And you were saying before we started, we had a brief conversation, but this is a tour. You were in Bakersfield, California when?
1: 2 weeks ago. We started our season. This year we have 9 shows. We start in Bakersfield, California, and we're here this weekend. We're in Springfield, Missouri in 2 weeks. Then we're in York, Pennsylvania after that. Then we're in Pueblo, Colorado. Then we're in Louisville, Kentucky. And we end up throughout the year, and we end up in Burlington, Vermont.
0: You know, because it's not like, in East Tennessee, you'll put together a car show in the church parking lot this weekend. You know what I mean? There's a lot of that. A lot of folks love.
1: That's everywhere.
0: Yeah. And when you love cars, you love cars. But this is kind of a big deal. This is a national tour.
1: Correct.
0: And a street rod tour, if you will. Lots of different cars will be there. And as a fan, I'm coming to check out the cars and talk to the driver, maybe, or the owners, or what's going on there at the event.
1: We really encourage that because every car has a story behind it. And so it's always cool to hear some of the stories that, you know, maybe it was their granddad's car or it was their dad's car, whatever. But or their buddy, maybe their buddy was killed in Vietnam or something like that, and they got their buddy's car and they fixed it up or something. There's always some great stories behind the cars.
0: And there's a swap meet going on?
1: There is, automotive swap meet. There's arts and crafts. We have a live band. We have Gunslinger is going to be playing on Saturday afternoon.
0: Oh, okay, live music, okay.
1: One of the cool things we have is a pinstripe panel jam. So we have all these pinstripers. The Southern Brush Brigade is going to be here. And they're going to be pinstriping all kinds of items. And then twice a day, they will auction those off. And all the proceeds from the pinstripe auction go to the Make-A-Wish Foundation. So it's really pretty cool.
0: Yeah, that's a great cause. That's a great cause. So you have a lot of special events happening this coming Friday and Saturday again. It is a NSRA Street Rod Car Show. Am I saying that correctly?
1: Street Rod National South is the official name for it. And this is the 51st one. This is NSRA's 57th year, and this is the 51st Street Rod National South, but the first time we've been here in Johnson City.
0: Will you guys have food trucks there?
1: Yes, sir.
0: Okay. And so refreshments, food trucks, vendors. You'll have vendors of all kinds probably
1: all kinds,
0: there as
1: all
0: well?
1: Kinds of automotive vendors, arts and craft vendors, swap meet vendors. So, yeah.
0: Wow,
1: lots of stuff going on.
0: That's cool. Now, where can folks find more info on what's happening this weekend?
1: One of the best places is our Facebook page. Is National Street Rod Association Facebook, or you can go to our website, which is nsra-usa.com.
0: Okay. Well, that's awesome. Happening this Friday and Saturday right here in Gray, Tennessee. Go ahead, Craig.
1: Yeah, and you can pick up tickets at O'Reilly Auto Parts. Any O'Reilly Auto Parts store in the country, you can buy tickets for this event here in Johnson City.
0: Okay, so they're a big sponsor as well.
1: You bet.
0: Okay. Friday and Saturday here in Gray, Tennessee at the fairgrounds, the Appalachian Fairgrounds.
1: Yes.
0: The NSRA Street Rod
1: National South.
0: There you go. It's happening, man. Craig, thank you, buddy.
1: Thanks, bud.
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9: We are finally starting to learn more things we can do to keep our brains sharp as we age. A lot of people think crossword puzzles or Sudoku might do the trick, but the science doesn't really bear that out. What one recent study found, though, was that a certain type of brain training seems to have a significant impact on cognition as we get older. It wasn't memory or even problem-solving tasks that moved the needle. It was an interactive computerized game that tested the ability to recognize two separate images in faster and faster sequences. It's what we call a task of divided attention, in which you don't have a conscious strategy on how to improve. That's according to the study's lead author. You're just trying to do the best you can to figure out how to divide your attention. Now, the game in this study was called Double Decision. If you want to find it and try it out yourself. I'm Dr. Sanjay Gupta, helping you live a better life.
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0: Hey, I've got a special guest in the studio. Mustafa, correct?
1: Mustafa. Yes.
0: Mustafa is here. Mustafa is the owner and operator of Greco's, which is, I believe you have three locations here in the Tri-Cities?
1: Yes, we have one in Abingdon. This is the oldest one since 2018.
0: Okay.
1: One in Bristol and one in Johnson City by
0: okay.
1: the ACSU.
0: So Abingdon, Virginia. Is it Bristol, Virginia? Or
1: Bristol, Virginia.
0: Okay, yeah, yeah. And then Johnson City, Tennessee.
1: And Johnson City, Tennessee.
0: Greco's.
1: Greco's Grill and Cafe.
0: You know, when I was growing up, my sister took me to a authentic Greek restaurant. And, you know, oftentimes people that don't know, I'm going to get me a gyro. But what you learn is that it's a gyros.
1: Gyros.
0: Gyros.
1: Exactly.
0: Gyros.
1: Yes.
0: I love a good gyros with the cucumber sauce.
1: The tzatziki?
0: Is that what it is?
1: Yes, sir.
0: Oh, man. Oh, I got to try it. I mean, tell me about your food.
1: All right. I'm half Greek, half Egyptian.
0: Okay.
1: My recipe comes from my grandmom. She's Greek. And everything we do in the house, from tzatziki to dressing to any kind of meat, everything we do it in our house. We do the gyros from the cone, the traditional one, like you get it in Greek in the market.
0: It's the big cone,
1: yes.
0: Yeah, the big piece.
1: Stand up grill, yeah.
0: Yes. And I should say, this is one of, we've got two sweet deals this week. Listen, this sweet deal is on sale right now, right this second at WQUT.com on the sweet deals page. They're doing one $50 gift card this time around. It's only going to cost you $25. It's 50% off for Greco's.
1: Yes.
0: Three locations, Abingdon, Virginia, Bristol, Virginia, Johnson City, Tennessee. I love a delicious gyros.
1: Yes.
0: Now, tell me about the other food. What else do you have?
1: We do moussaka, pastitio, dolmades, hummus, feisty feta dip. Falafel, of course. Greek chicken souvlaki, salmon souvlaki, shrimp souvlakis. I mean, all kind of good stuff.
0: Mm-hmm. And you've been in business in Abingdon since 2018, right?
1: Yes.
0: That's a long time for a restaurant to be able to thrive like you're thriving. So you must have great food.
1: We do. We have the best.
0: I'm excited. Listen, I could eat a gyros right now. I could eat one. I could eat two. I might be able to eat three. How big are your gyros?
1: So we have actually one called the giant gyro.
0: No way.
1: Yes, and it's huge. I think you'd be able to finish half of it.
0: No way, man. I could take the whole thing out.
1: Okay, we see.
0: Really?
1: We have a challenge.
0: Yeah, so you've got an extra large. What do you call it again?
1: We call it the giant gyro. We have the giant gyro, giant bladder. We have like a giant menu.
0: I love it. I love it. I really appreciate you coming by today. And on sale right now again. It's on sale right this second on our sweet deals page at WQUT.com. 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
1: At Greco's.
0: I got Gyros on the Gyros.
1: Gyros at Greco's.
0: On sale now. Thank you so much for coming in.
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10: A better life with Dr. Sanjay Gupta.
11: In recent years, scientists have really dialed up the urgency to understand PFAS, sometimes referred to as forever chemicals because of how long they take to break down. The latest study found these chemicals may be aging men in their 50s and 60s a bit faster than men who are younger or older or women of any age. Experts we talked to said the accumulation of PFAS may lower testosterone levels in men, impair sperm quality, and increase risks of testicular and kidney cancer. Women, it seems, just seem to be able to clear PFAS faster. Now, whether you're a man or a woman, trying to limit your exposure is a great idea. Three ways to do that. Filter your drinking water. Don't use non-stick cookware like Teflon, and avoid fast food packaging, which are sometimes coated with these chemicals. I'm Dr. Sanjay Gupta, helping you live a better life.
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20: Way to a mostly clear night tonight with a low of 40 degrees and light winds. For your Friday, it's going to be sunny with a high of 70 degrees and light winds. For Friday night, staying cooler with a low of 45 degrees, mostly clear skies. And as moving to your Saturday, a high of 74 degrees with mostly sunny skies, windy at times. For Storm Team 11, I'm meteorologist Hannah George.
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0: 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We are the Vol Network. 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
8: So glad to have you with us on the Mike Keith Show, delivered by Uber Eats. Exciting final show of the school year. We'll be back in late August, we think, if we're renewed. 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On Monday, Vol fans woke up to good news, great news. Juke Harris, the number one player in the transfer portal, not only committed to Tennessee, he signed with Tennessee, and Vol fans everywhere rejoiced as this class of transfers, along with the freshmen coming in, have everybody already excited about Vol basketball for 2026 and 2027. So without further ado, let's bring him in, the native of Rowan County from Salisbury, North Carolina, home of Cheerwine.
9: Yes, sir.
8: Juke Harris, how are you?
9: I'm good. How you feeling?
8: I'm doing tremendous. Great to have you on. And let me just ask you first and foremost, the timing of how this came down on Monday, what all went into it, and why you decided to get everything out of the way in terms of announcement, signing, withdrawing from the NBA draft all at once.
9: I feel like my main focus coming to Cali was going through the whole NBA process, even going to the combine, but having different conversations with different colleges, and also maybe some feedback from the NBA scouts. I felt like it was the best opportunity to just lay out everything that I have in front of me, actually take a few conversations with different coaches and just seeing what was best for me. And I felt like Tennessee was the best place and option for me to return back to school to.
8: All right, so let me ask you, how much of your initial recruitment out of Salisbury played into this decision 2 years later?
9: I think it played a huge factor into it. I gained a true relationship with Coach Barnes. It's crazy. I think that's, besides him and Coach Ford, those two head coaches are coaches I consider that I have so much love for. So when it came to me entering the portal, Coach Barnes was on me heavy. Coach Brian Lynch was on me heavy the whole program. Even how much love I got on social media before I even announced I was coming from all the Vol fans. So I'm super ready to come play in front of you guys, and it's going to be a big show.
8: All right, so let me talk to you about your backstory, which is fascinating. You actually played a little high school ball in your eighth grade year, right?
9: Yes.
8: Okay, so, and you played in ninth grade, mm-hmm. and you played in 10th grade. But it seems like the thing that really happened to you, as I read it, was you'd always been a guard, mm-hmm. and then you had a growth spurt to 6'7", and you were able to keep all those guard skills, and then, summer after your sophomore year, everybody went crazy about you in recruiting circles. Do I have that pretty much right?
9: You have that completely right. I always play point guard, shooting guard. I want to say I was about, 5'7", 8th grade. I probably got up to maybe around like 6'2", 6'3", 9th and 10th grade. But then I had a huge growth spurt going to maybe about 6'5", 6'6", going into my junior year. So I kept all those skills, the same shooting abilities. And I went to Team Loaded Virginia. And that was my first time playing circuit basketball. And ever since then, it just took off.
8: Were you kind of surprised by all the attention that came so suddenly at that point?
9: Yeah, it was kind of a surprise, but I knew at one time it was going to be where I put myself in a situation where I can show everyone my skills and everything I was capable of doing. So when I had the opportunity, I took full advantage of it.
8: How it heated up in that way probably helped you get ready for your recruitment in the portal, which was blue blood after blue blood after blue blood being interested in you. Was all of that a help to sort out this process in the best way possible?
9: I think all of it was a help. I feel like I told you, like the relationship I built with Coach Barnes, I knew coming into this time in the transfer portal, I felt like that was going to be a big thing with me. I'm a real family loyal type guy. So whenever I feel like someone genuinely cares for me outside of the basketball aspect of it, it's kind of hard to look away and show it shows a whole bunch of light on them. So I think Rick Barnes and the whole coaching staff did that, especially from me not even choosing them out of high school, and they had the same love for me when I didn't choose them. So I felt like it was the right choice to choose them this time.
8: You made a big jump from your freshman year to your sophomore year at Wake Forest. What did Coach Forbes and the staff there emphasize to you that allowed you to make the big gains from 6 points a game to 21 points a game?
9: It started my freshman year. The whole freshman year, they telling me just to stay until I had two great guards in front of me, Cameron Hildreth and Hunter Silas. So they told me just to stay in, and this would be my team the following year, just learn everything that they do, and then things that I can build on, the things that they didn't do, some stuff I could have built on. So coming into my sophomore year, I knew I was going to be in a lot of actions. I knew I was going to be the focal point of the offense and stuff like that. So in the summertime, just making sure I kept polishing my game and getting back into the role where I get a lot of shots and a lot of touches, and you know what I'm saying? So just keep this kept on polishing my game.
8: Coach Forbes keeps it real. As you know, yeah. We certainly know him from over here, too, with his time on the Tennessee staff. Coach Barnes is the same way. You know, he's gonna tell you he loves you, and certainly he's proud to have you as part of the program, but he challenges everybody in this program. How do you feel like he's already challenged you in terms of the areas where he wants to see you take your overall game?
9: Another thing that he did that separated himself from everybody else is he came in and told me how good I was, but he also got on me about some stuff they can see that I need to work on, like more like turning my body when I come off screen, turning my body facing the goal, different things that I need to do on the defensive side, fighting over screens, making sure I'm closing out. So they showed me little stuff like that, and I seen some stuff that I needed to work on that I didn't even know that they seen. So I feel like I'd be more of a complete player going to Tennessee next year.
8: How much is the off-court stuff, the weight room, all of the training, going to factor into what you're looking to do to have a successful 26-27 with the ball?
9: Yes, I want to put on a few more pounds to be to get into the paint, finish through contact, continue getting to the free throw line, and just also I feel like the weight room also helped me on the defensive end also. So just being able to blow up through screens, it's a time I have to switch them to the big man, making sure I'm holding my ground, little things like that.
8: You've been described as a downhill player. That you like to take it to the rack and you get fouled a lot. You think that's a fair characteristic of where your offensive game starts, at least?
9: I think that's a plus. I normally would get the comparison to more of a catch and shoot guy, more knowing like a shooter guy. So I never really got a comparison to like really driving. So I think that just gives credit to the things that I worked on off season. I worked on a lot of getting downhill, playing through contact, getting to the mid range, getting to different spots on the floor instead of just being a catch and shoot guy. So I feel like that's a plus.
8: Do you know any of the guys that you're either transferring in with or even any of the guys already on the team?
9: I had a few conversations with a few of them. This is my first time really getting in contact with any of the guys, so hopefully the communication keeps going all the way until we get to get to campus, because we'll be with each other 24/7 every single day. So just looking to build that connection with those guys, build a brotherhood over there.
8: It's a little further than Winston-Salem, but Knoxville's not that far from Salisbury. Mm-hmm. Family going to still be able to come over and have a chance to see you play?
9: Yeah, family still be able to come to almost every game.
8: Awesome. Well, This was a big thrill to have the chance to have you open our show today to discuss this and to get a chance to meet you. He is Jaden Juke Harris of Salisbury, North Carolina. He's a Tennessee Volunteer, and the Vols, again, Vol fans already looking forward to those summer practices, to hearing about what all of you guys are going to get done. Thanks so much for taking time with us.
9: I appreciate you for having me.
8: All right, back with more of the Mike Keith Show, delivered by Uber Eats, right after this.
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1: Garrett, 5 home runs, 21 runs driven in. RBI opportunity here with 2 outs and a runner at third. 4-1 Tennessee, pitch to right, and that one is hit pretty well. Left field, going back is Albertus. He's at the wall, and that is gone. The second two-run homer of the inning for the Big Orange. And Tennessee, on the two-run homer by Garrett Wright, scoring Manny Merritt, leads Presbyterian 6-1. Offensive explosion here in the sixth. 4 runs, 2 two-run homers. Single home run. Garrett Wright, 6 long ball in the year. Runs driven in up to 23 now.
2: 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Look who's joined us. Back for our final show. It is Mr. 865, Dr. Andy Brock, and the host of the Everything Orange podcast, Sarah Detweiler. Thank you so much for being back. It is so good to see both of you.

0: Tennessee will have dark mode, but that will not be announced until a few days before the game. And that's been standard policy. So if you were worried about that, don't worry about it. Dark mode will return under Adidas, and that will be announced several days before the game that is chosen as dark mode. So you will know in plenty of time. Feelings, thoughts, emotions on Adidas from Dr. Brock and Sarah. Go ahead.
1: July is normally pretty quiet times. Not this year. I think the rollout is going to be really special to see. You're going to probably see some throwback stuff from when Tennessee was last wearing Adidas. Obviously, some good memories in those jerseys. And then I think it's going to be a frenzy for everyone trying to get their gear. It's going to be a lot of fun. Mm-hmm.
2: Yeah, we have a super shoot coming up in a couple of weeks where we're able to put all the media pieces together for you guys to see the unveiling of all of the new jerseys and looks that we have for the team. So Andy and I don't know too much about that, but I'm super excited to get the ball rolling and see what we're able to do this summer for Adidas.
0: So that will be shown July 2nd.
2: It will roll out that week. Yes, we have different days delegated to different jerseys, different colors, different themes. And so you'll get all Adidas all week long. And it'll be exciting to wake up and see which one they choose that day.
0: Okay, so all of that will start July the 2nd. July 10th is where you'll be able to buy merch. And dark mode will be back. So don't sweat it. It's all good.
2: Yes.
1: It's all fun.
0: Good. And now it's time for the Firehouse Subs Hot Take. Firehouse, enjoy hot subs all across Big Orange Country. By the way, I went to Firehouse Subs yesterday.
1: Okay.
0: I got a free sandwich because my name is Mike.
1: Oh, really?
2: Come on. That's amazing.
0: It was the most incredible thing. I've never won anything. I mean, I've won a couple scratchers at times. But other than that, I've never won anything. But I go to Firehouse Subs, and they say anybody with the name Mike or sort of a male or female offshoot of that.
1: Okay. Mm-hmm.
0: Mikey, Michelle, Michael, mm-hmm. on and on and on. Mm-hmm. So you just walk in, and you say, Mike, and they give you a sub. It was the greatest thing.
1: That's amazing.
0: I felt like a winner.
1: They've been watching the show and knew that you deserved a sub.
0: I did.
1: Mm-hmm. You deserved it.
0: I mean, it was incredible. Do you realize that Mike or a form of Mike is still the number one name in the country?
2: Is it really?
1: Really?
0: This is crazy. One out of 100 Americans, so 1%, one out of every 100 Americans has Mike as their name or the female equivalent, Michelle.
1: Things. Okay, so we're looping in all of the different Mikes.
0: It's over 4 million people.
2: Wow.
1: I need to see your stats on that.
0: Firehouse Subs could have given away 4 million subs yesterday. Mm. I doubt everybody went.
2: Right.
0: Somebody might have had lunch plans.
1: Yeah. Someone had plans. Mm.
0: But my hot take is super cool, Firehouse.
1: Okay. I'm ready for Andy.
2: Andy Day.
1: When's Andy?
0: Andy Day would be great. But
1: next week?
0: I mean, I don't know why they didn't. Yeah. I mean, it's just a fantastic idea. And you could try the new chicken and cheddar rancher at Firehouse Subs. Order in the Firehouse Subs app or get it delivered today only at Firehouse Subs. All right. Hot take, Sarah Detweiler.
2: All right. My hot take is that our men's basketball team is going to have a Final Four finish next year.
0: Oh,
1: May 7th.
2: Circle it on the calendar. I said it.
0: Whoa.
2: Rick Barnes is getting his first banner hung.
0: That's a hot take.
2: Yeah. Yeah.
0: Andy Brock, top that.
1: I don't think I can top that. Did you see, Mike, for the SEC tournament in baseball, the ABS challenge system is coming for the first time at the collegiate level. It's been introduced to the pros this year. It's kind of been an exciting wrinkle. Every team will have 3 challenges per game, and only the pitcher, the catcher, and the batter can use them. And they can tap their head and then figure out and go to the review and see if the call indeed was a ball or a strike. So they're going to try that for the SEC tournament. My hot take is I kind of like it. I'm a fan of it. I know it's different, and I know maybe just for baseball purists standpoint, it's not great, but I like it. I think it adds some fun wrinkles to it. I'm excited to see it.
0: I've seen Ohtani do it several times in the big leagues, Aaron Judge and some other big-time hitters. Yeah. I saw one the other night. He was going to be called out on strikes, and he went, tap the old head, and sure enough, he was not.
1: Yeah.
0: I just wonder how soon it is that it'll

0: eliminates the umpire who calls balls.
1: Yeah. I think it's a good start, at least, to ease in. And I think it still has some strategy to where you don't just want to do it every time. Because if you get three of them wrong, you're out of challenges. You want to use it for a situation in which it's a late game.
0: But I like the SEC's going to do it.
1: Yeah.
0: I think it's a good thing. But I just wonder, are we far away from having every pitch called by the system?
1: I think that's probably next.
0: I think that's probably next, too. Mm-hmm. All right. Let's have a heavy lift, shall we? Mm-hmm. A heavy lift, some heavy sets. Put some pressure on. Presented by Planet Fitness. The Planet Fitness Black Card, only $24.99 a month. 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Join today. See Home Club for details. The Planet Fitness heavy lift has been a part of the show. Thank you to Planet Fitness. Thank you to Firehouse Subs, who've just been fabulous all year. Just fabulous. All right. So, Andy Brock.
1: My heavy lift is how the summer is going to look with all the pieces that Rick Barnes has brought in. You've got five transfers that average 15-plus points per game coming into this team. You've got a ton of offense. Now you got to figure out what they look like, what the pieces are, how this puzzle works together. It's going to be a completely different look than Rick Barnes' team has really ever been in his Tennessee career. And you've got, I think, 11 new players in total. So it'll be very fun this summer for him to get his hands on them for the first time, go through summer practice, and just kind of get a feel of what the rotation might look like.
0: Yeah, the heavy lift, you know, dividing up the minutes. You know, these guys have mostly been starters and been leading scorers on teams. And, I mean, quite obviously, they're not all going to be the leading scorer.
1: No.
0: But if there's anybody who can figure it out, it's Rick Barnes.
1: Yep.
2: Mm-hmm.
0: You know, that's the nice part of what he has. He's got enough water in his bucket that they're not going to come in and challenge him. For a younger coach, that's hard because there's only one basketball. We've all heard that for 100 years. There's only one basketball. But, that's a good thing. I think that's a good heavy lift there.
1: Mm-hmm.
0: Diet Brock strong there. Sarah Detweiler under a lot of pressure here.
2: Well, on Monday night, Carlin Pickens was drafted first overall in the AUSL this year to the Carolina Blaze, her home state. And it was a heavy lift to get her prepared for that moment. Obviously, it doesn't happen by accident. And I'm really excited for her that she gets to go home after she finishes her time here on Rocky Top and represent North Carolina. And she's a wonderful person. So very proud of her for that accomplishment.
0: Now, where does that team play in North Carolina? Is it in Charlotte?
2: No, it's actually in Durham.
0: Oh, Durham, great.
2: Yeah, and they play at Duke Stadium.
0: Oh, super.
2: Yeah.
0: Yeah, and that's a great area. I've been on that campus, mm-hmm. and, man, their facilities are outstanding. And that whole triangle area is just an amazing part of the country. So good for her. Yeah. She's going to get to live and perform in such a great area. Well, that's tremendous. By the way, do we have an Everything Orange podcast this week?
2: We do. It's Kyra Funcun, who was the title-clinching putt performer to win the women's golf SEC title this year.
0: That was huge.
2: Huge for the program, huge for the university, and she's absolutely fabulous. So it's a great listen.
0: I would say that's the biggest putt in Lady Vol golf history.
1: Yeah.
2: It really
0: is. Could you say that?
2: Oh, 1,000%. Especially if you watched that final hole, like the stakes were higher than ever and her competitor did everything she needed to do, but Kyra just did it a little bit better. So she didn't let the music of the moment scare her as only a sophomore, and they brought home the title because of it.
0: Closed it out. Andy, Sarah, I've so appreciated you being part of the program this year. You have brought youth, vitality, topics that the majority of the audience is interested in. You've brought hot takes. You've brought heavy lifts. You've brought Quinn for the win. It has been such a joy to have you as part of the program. And if we are renewed, as has been rumored, then I would love for you to come back next year.
1: I'm ready. Mike, it has been an honor to be here.
2: Yeah.
1: Thanks for including us.
2: Yeah, we appreciate it so much, and we couldn't have enjoyed the past year together more. So thank you so much.
0: And thanking another group, UT Medical. 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We're back with more of the Mike Keith Show after this.
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1: This is the show within a show. The final time for 2026. It is Kibbs Corner. Presented by Calton. This is Ross Kibben, better known as Kib, assistant baseball coach, recruiting coordinator for the University of Tennessee. And he comes each week presented by Calhoun's and brings a guest with him. And we talk baseball life and about the individual. So would you introduce
2: your guest? Long time coming on this guest, okay? His SEC numbers have been off the hook the last month. A little bit of a slow start, but after a very promising freshman year, he has finally got it going. Finally being your term, not mine. He's always been consistent with his prep and how he handles his business, and it is starting to show with some results. He's from Marietta, Georgia.
1: Marietta, GA.
2: A rich baseball state.
3: Yeah.
2: Where his dad played at a rival football player, though.
1: Okay.
2: Which is okay.
1: Okay.
2: And his name is Levi Clark.
1: Levi Clark, welcome to Kibbs Corner.
4: Thank you for having me.
2: I forgot to mention coming off an unbelievable Sunday at Kentucky.
1: That was great.
2: Unbelievable.
1: Thank you for the ninth inning home run. Thank you. We were getting a little.
2: Well, it's funny, and I would like to take credit because it's a very humble, no-ego show. We chatted right before a pregame, and it was, hey, if you don't hit, it doesn't go like it's supposed to. And you said, well, I think I got two today. And you did. He did have two.
1: He called.
2: And he needed both of them. He's called it before, though. Don't let him kid you. But Levi Clark. We'll just talk about you right next to you. Welcome to Kibbs Corner. The last episode, which I am very sad about because this is so much fun to do, get to know you guys and your teammates. What's one thing with the last 2 weeks that you're really focused on?
4: For myself and the team, I think the postseason starting to be like a big conversation. I think the big thing we need to do to have success is just not worry about that. Play our game, honestly, because we're 2 weeks away from that, I think, not including the SEC tournament. So I think we're just going to go play our game and we'll be okay.
2: Does that get talked about? I've never asked you this. Well, I guess it's only been 2 years. Do people talk about that in the clubhouse, like postseason, or is it like Tuesday was Presbyterian, now we're focusing on Texas? Like, is that something that needs to be addressed?
4: No, I think Ed brought it up before Kentucky about how, like, if we're talking about the postseason right now, we're crazy, which I think was a good point because we're so far away from it and locking out from then. So I think that kind of died everything down. But before then, a little bit, just to, like, everyone's kind of doing the math. But since then, nothing really.
2: Let me piggyback on that. So E brings it up, the postseason. There's 2 weeks left. Anything can happen in this league this year. It's been, I don't want to say it. It's been consistently consistent in the fact that everyone's so bunched up between place 9, 10 to even place 3 or 4. Is that something that gives you guys motivation going into weekends, knowing, hey, if we handle our business at home and then you have a road series that you can certainly play well and win, that you control everything that you want to control?
4: Oh, yeah. I mean, you look at the standings, I think there's like 10 teams tied right now. Like, it's kind of crazy. I've never really seen something like that before. So definitely a good feeling for us that we kind of control our own destiny.
2: How about the slow start? Your second year, you had a really good freshman campaign in and out towards the end, but really good in that regional. And then you're getting every day at bats. You're in there every day, whether you want them or not. What was the mind shift, or maybe it was a physical shift, that has gotten you over the last, I would say 7-8 weeks to be one of the toughest outs, not only in our lineup, but in the league?
4: Everything's kind of for a reason. Like, it happened to me for a reason. You know, I went through it for a reason, and like, lessons were learned, and you know, you can never get too high and you never get too low. So that's what I would say. It's kind of just focusing on that.
1: Had you ever been through something like that as a hitter, what you went through in the first half of the season?
4: Nothing to really that extent. I've definitely been through slumps before. Every hitter has, I'd say. Nothing to that extent, though.
2: Not in 2013, I didn't.
4: You were pretty good, though.
1: But when you're in sort of the desert, which is where you were, and you know you have to pull yourself out at bat by at bat, and you haven't been there before, what's the thing you learned from that you're applying now that's helping you start to take off as we go down the stretch?
4: That when you're struggling, you can't make up for every at bat, just in one at bat.
2: Oh, I would say that's such a good answer.
4: That's the biggest thing.
2: He's coached.
1: It's kind of life too.
2: That makes me so happy that he said.
1: But
2: that.
1: It really is, because you want to go up and you want to hit a 10-run home run to make it all better, and you can't.
4: You want to get three hits and one at bat.
2: What is a way that maybe you can lift a teammate that might be struggling the same way that you were and say, hey, look, man, I've been through this. You can't do it all by yourself. Let's trust the next guy.
4: I think another big thing was the coaches and, like, the players in our lineup, like, giving me confidence over and over and over again, knowing, like,
2: sure,
4: you're not going through it by yourself, and truly believing that the guy behind you is going to pick you up when you're struggling, or the guy in front of you.
1: I remember seeing your batting average in February of 25, and it was something like 583 at one point early in the year. They couldn't get you out. To go from that to what you went through the first half of the year, I mean, that's really baseball, right?
2: I think, too, and I'll answer this one for you. Coach, the work ethic here is a gene or a trait or a characteristic that he was born with. Every Tuesday and Friday, early work on the infield, even if he's catching that day. He's always doing his cage routine. He's always in the meetings early. He's staying in the meetings late, getting with Ricky and Chuck and Coach Elander on stuff that, whether it be defense or offense, or honestly, even some base running stuff when we were starting to talk about that throughout the league. Eventually, a hard worker gets rewarded. And he's starting to kind of see the fruits of his labor. So everyone needs to lay off him on Twitter, because this guy's been carrying us the last month.
1: Well, and I mean, what a prospect.
2: Prospect. I had just left for Houston when we started recruiting him. And when I left, I told Tony and Josh, his dad played football at Georgia. We don't have a chance.
1: No chance.
2: No chance. Boy, was I wrong. The recruiting hats turned on for both of those guys. And your relationship with Coach Elander, as you're going through that recruiting process, one, so it's a two-parter, and then when Tony leaves and he's going through the head coaching, what's going through your mind?
4: I don't know if you know this. At first, it was only V recruiting me.
2: Really?
4: Yeah. Like, I only talked to E, I think, one time before I committed. And then once I committed, me and E got really close and we started talking a bunch. And then, honestly, never really wanted to go to Georgia.
3: My dad knew that from a young age. That I never really wanted to go to Georgia after.
1: No, why is that?
3: I don't know. I went there a bunch growing up. Just wasn't really, I didn't really think it was me, honestly. Okay. I didn't think Athens was my place.
1: Well, that's big for your dad to be willing to let you go other places. And because I'm sure it hurt his heart some.
3: Oh, yeah.
1: Yeah, but that's...
3: It took him a while to get used to orange.
2: Well, he's still not wearing orange on football Saturday.
3: Oh,
2: let's be real.
3: That's okay.
2: And then Tony leaves and it's like, okay, now what? As a leader on the team, even being a sophomore, vocal leader and by example, what are you thinking?
3: I mean, we all knew that that's the guy we wanted. And I mean, when he got the job, I don't think there was anyone happier than us. I mean, you can see by our reaction.
2: Sure.
3: And I mean, he's done a great job coaching this year. And I know, like, us as a team has caught a lot of heat. But I mean, throughout the whole course of the season, he's done a great job keeping it level headed.
2: He is steady, so steady throughout the game that sometimes people think that's a fault. How is that a positive and doesn't get talked about enough? Because there are some hotheads down the rail that are doing it for him. But looking at your captain when the waters get a little rocky and being that steady, how does that instill confidence into you and the group?
4: I don't think you can ever really tell when he's like mad or happy. Like he's always the same person no matter what. And so when you look over at him and he's kind of just sitting there and he's like, let's go. Like, we got to figure it out when it's going bad and we got to keep going when it's going good. You're like, let's do it.
2: Sure. Part of the Vol leaders here. What makes the Vol leader program so exciting?
1: It's a great question.
2: Join it.
1: Well done. Shout out Vol leaders.
2: Vol leaders, you guys are stupendous. And obviously, it's one of your classes, but what's something that excites you most about being a Vol leader?
4: I think one of the coolest things is we were just doing our final presentation and we were kind of talking about what we really learned. And I think what I talked about was, like, coming into college, you always think the leader's like the oldest guy or like the person who's the best on the field. And that's not always the case. The leader can be someone who doesn't even play at all. It's just someone you believe in and someone you trust. I think that's one of the biggest things it taught me.
2: Trust is a big word in recruiting because
4: sure.
2: Their parents have to trust us and then they have to trust us as well with their development. What's one thing that was talked about in your recruitment or on those phone calls with Coach E about hitting that has certainly been fulfilled that you feel confident going in these last 2 weeks and then even into the postseason plus summer?
4: one of the biggest things me and him talked about was just being myself, kind of like we said earlier, not trying to do too much and just believing in yourself and knowing that you belong there.
2: I have another positional one because he is part of the infield club, but also does some catching. Because you have to juggle a staff, then you have my crazy self doing a bunch of the positioning stuff with you. How do you manage it all?
4: I think y'all do a great job juggling both for me and knowing what I need to do that day and that certain for that certain weekend. And I think that helps me a lot, but also just making sure I feel comfortable at both positions. Cause when I am playing first, something can happen. I can go back there at any point.
1: Well, he plays on one of the best defensive teams in America. I
2: appreciate that, Coach.
1: Yeah.
2: Yeah, he does.
1: I mean, fielding, what are you fielding? 985?
2: 985.
1: That's crazy.
2: I know. And it's a lot because you're saving Henry Ford's pits. Do you want to give a shout out to Henry for making you look like a gold glover over there? Or Henry, maybe hit him in the chest. He could do that too.
4: Hey, he's been good recently.
2: Did you play first at all in high school?
4: Very rarely.
2: See, that's what I'm most impressed with too, because his footwork.
1: Well, he's built like a catcher.
2: He is. And he can throw. So yeah. I was like, yeah, he's got so many just traits of a really solid backstop, but also he's kind of like a cat. He can move around there. His hands are obviously clean with some of the picks. I've been really impressed with your first base, and I think it's only going to help you going in. What did Cape Cod teach you as far as I can handle the best players in the country that gives you confidence going into this season, obviously, but then going forward?
4: The biggest thing was, like, I wasn't really too confident in my defensive abilities last year because I DH'd, and I kind of, like, didn't really know what it was like playing in a game. And, I mean, I played every day up there, somewhere new defensively, whether that was catching first or left. I mean, just kind of install the confidence I needed for this year defensively.
2: I want to touch on Kentucky before we have to run. That Sunday, you were in a different zone. It was kind of like when Michael Jordan got his magic back and beat the Monstars. When you're in that type of rhythm, what is something that you can bottle up and bring to the next game? And how much of it is just, hey, it's a really good matchup for me?
4: I think just the confidence it gives you, like, obviously you feel pretty good that day, but just the confidence it brings and the confidence in stores in you and the team and just knowing that you can do that at any point.
2: He went up from 9-6 because he keeps having that confidence and keeps banging it around in SEC, which leads me to the preview of Texas. They have a Dragon on Friday with Volantis. It's a good club, top 5 team in the country. Been there before when we went down to Starkville. What's something that their pitching matchup may cause a little bit of an issue, and what do you like about the matchup with Texas?
4: I mean, it's going to be fun. You know, we played them last year in one game. I feel like fans wanted a few more. So that game was a lot of fun. I wanted extras, and we got to face their Friday night guy because he was a reliever.
2: That's right. And the tournament last year, yeah. Atlantis, yeah.
4: And, I mean, both guys on Friday and Saturday are really good. So we just got to prepare the way we do. And, I mean, we'll figure it out one way or another, you know? We always do.
2: The league is a gauntlet, man. How fun is it? It's literally double-A baseball every single weekend. And I think that would be – you didn't ask me the question because it's my corner. But if you asked me about the SEC and why it's so close, it's because the players are so good. You're seeing the portal and freshmen starting to make it to campus and guys develop through the system that might not have played in 2 years. And every team's good. So this weekend should be fun. It should be packed, right, Coach Keith?
1: It's got to
2: be. The last weekend, the weather looks beautiful.
1: Weather looks fantastic.
2: Mother's Day on Sunday.
1: Shout out, Mom.
2: Hey, shout out, Michelle.
4: I know. Happy Mother's Day. We have a, me, Arvin Ford, have a little thing on Sunday that I'm going to play. Yeah.
2: Good. Little teaser. He's getting into broadcasting too.
1: Good.
2: Shout out to Jacqueline Kivett, mother of Reese, and Mary Kivett, mother of Ross. How about that?
1: Yes. Thank you for finally coming on, Levi.
4: Thank y'all for having me.
2: Well, you got to earn it, and he did. He earned it on Sunday.
1: I've enjoyed it.
2: Dude, I've had
1: Calhoun's
2: so much fun.
1: Calhoun's has enjoyed it.
2: I'm bummed it's the last one. I wish we had more weeks, but you earned a vacation.
4: There's going to be a 2.0.
2: The Mike Keith show is so fun.
1: Well, we think it's going to be renewed.
2: If it does, can you please help and get this show renewed?
1: Absolutely. Okay. Absolutely. The show is
2: Someone's got to make you laugh.
1: Kids Corner, you do. And you ask good questions.
2: He's the GOAT. Come on.
1: More
2: than renew
1: show.
2: Him. He's the GOAT.
1: Please. More right after this.
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1: We're glad you're back with us on the Mike Keith Show. This segment of the program is brought to you by CertaPro Painters of East Tennessee, proud sponsor of the Vols. Kind of got a theme, painting the field, things to do with the field, Chills Watkins Field, who else is on the field, the Pride of the Southland Band. This is Sydney Flanagan. She is the head drum major of the Pride of the Southland Band for 2026. Congratulations.
12: Thank you so much.
1: I'm so fascinated by this because I started going to Tennessee games as a little guy. I mean, second grade. Don't know anything about band, never been in band, can't play an instrument, nothing. What I'm wondering is, How does one become the head drum major at the University of Tennessee?
10: I feel like you have to show interest kind of early in it. Like, I know personally, I took lessons not knowing I wanted, like, was even going to come to UT at this point when I was this age. But starting my sophomore year of high school, I took lessons with the then exiting drum major, Rebecca Percy.
1: To get to be a drum major, you've got to be in the band and play an instrument.
10: Yes, for college.
1: So you get to Tennessee. Are you playing an instrument or are you straight into the drum major program?
10: I marched mellophone my freshman year.
1: What's a mellophone?
10: It looks like a trumpet, but it's a little bit bigger. The bell's bigger. It's in a different key. And it's a little bit heavier than a trumpet, but smaller than like a baritone.
1: And so then how do you switch to drum major?
10: There's a whole audition process. Dr. Lyon does drum major classes, like typically 3 or 4, starting in January and February, where you go over some short tunes, like start out with basics, where it's like, here's a 3-4 pattern. Like, here's how you move your arms, like at the right time. He shows you the strut. He like gets all into like the nitty gritty of it. The little kick where you lean back, yeah. Your legs are flinging up. That's the strut.
1: Okay.
10: Mm-hmm.
1: So did you get that pretty easily?
10: Not at first, no. It took practice, but I'd been working on that since my freshman year of college.
1: I mean, you got to be in shape.
10: It's kind of necessity. Dr. Lyon explains it as being like a super athletic position, so you kind of need to be flexible because you have to be able to get your leg high. Like, I know Christian, the previous drum major, he was big on stretching. Like, he is a guy and he can get like a full split almost. Like, it's very impressive. So kind of working on that and getting your foot high. And if you got to be able to like stretch and do it, because if not, you're going to hurt yourself going out there. And you have to keep time, because if you go too far, then you hit the majorette line in front of you. But if you don't go far enough, then you get hit by the band behind you.
1: So you don't want that.
10: You got to kind of keep the pace going.
1: So Christian's out front. Where are you in this process?
10: So I've done it 2 different ways. So my sophomore year, the first year I was assistant, I was a squad leader. So I was actually marching on the field in uniform still. And then the past 2 years, so my junior and senior year, I was a black suit and assistant drum major. So they're the people literally in the black suits on the sideline. You kind of just make sure like everything's going okay. There's not people trying to run on the field. Nobody's like down. If stuff gets dropped, you kind of pick it up. And then you walk alongside the band like in parade block. And you're literally just in like a black suit. Part of the assistant's job is to do the wife pep band. So they do the vol walk and then you do the volleyball pep band. So like anytime the volleyball has their team out, like your pep band will go with them as well.
1: The hat.
10: The hat.
1: Have you been practicing? That is a big hat.
10: It's a big hat.
1: Is it heavy?
10: It's actually not. It's hollow on the inside. So okay. It's not too bad. Yeah.
1: It's quite a hat.
10: It is quite a hat.
1: So do you practice in that?
10: I practice the back bend in it so I can make sure like the plume can touch when you go back for the halftime shows.
1: You want the plume to touch the ground.
10: That's the goal. Yes.
1: Wow. I mean, I would be broken if I tried to do that. Serious question. Are you training differently or do you plan to train differently to get ready for this role for the season?
10: Slightly, yes. Like, I definitely have to amp it up a little bit more than I did as assistant, because there are times, like, as assistant, you run pregame and rehearsal sometimes just so, like, they know that you know it in case you have to go in. And there'd be times we'd get done with pregame, and I'd sit there, and I'd be, like, having to yell instructions but catching my breath. So definitely getting my stamina up a little bit more. So, like, I've taken up running. I need to take up stretching a little bit more and do that more frequently to kind of get ready for that role.
1: When they told you you were taking over that role,
10: mm-hmm.
1: How were you told and what was your reaction?
10: It was kind of funny. So Grace Dobrescu, she's the assistant now this year. We were both in our high school methods class at like 8 a.m. on a Wednesday. I got a text from Dr. Stewart at first, like asking if he could hop on a phone call at some point after class, because he was at it. Like, all the directors were out of town at this point. They were off doing different things. And I was like, OK, this is either good news or it's bad news. So we're going to find out. And then like later on in the class, and obviously like I'm freaking out in this class sure. At that point. And it's funny because at the time I'm a music ed student and I had to teach that day. So I was like up teaching my peers, like freaking out a little bit, knowing like I have to make this phone call after class. He actually texted me in the middle of that class as well and was like, hey, can you actually like, grab Grace and like pull her in? And I was like, oh, okay. I know what this is kind of go for. It just like, I didn't know who was who. Like, I didn't know what the order was. So we went back into the conference room of the band office and he FaceTimed us and he gave us the news and we were sitting there and he made sure like we accepted the positions at first, which we did. So that was super, super exciting. So we actually found out together and I felt like that was really nice. And we immediately got sent downstairs to film the little video that they sent out from the College of Music. Like, it was a very quick turnaround. He's like, okay, go get polos, go downstairs, get interviewed and do all this stuff.
1: What is going to be the biggest challenge for you being head drum major?
10: I'm so used to like watching the game 24/7 and seeing what's going on, knowing when to stop communicating with the headset, and now kind of leaving that in Grace's hands and taking a step back and focusing more on the band, on the ensemble, because my focus needs to be on them starting, stopping, still being aware of the game, but my full focus can't be on that. It has to be on the ensemble. Like, it's split, but like the direction's changed.
1: So for an East Tennessee girl,
10: mm-hmm.
1: Do you have any idea what September 5th against Furman is going to feel like?
10: Mm-hmm.
1: When that whistle hits, and here you go.
10: I am super excited. Like, I think back to my first time being on the field, like as a freshman, marching it, and just like the overwhelming sense of like excitement. Like, I had like static in my ears because like, oh, I have to like, if I can't mess up was the big thing. Cause like, if you mess up, like everyone's going to see that. But just like, oh, I get the opportunity to do this thing that I love with the peers that I love in front of all of these people that came here to watch football and watch us. So that's just a super exciting thing. And I'm excited to like feel that unique feeling.
1: Again, yeah, you're going to be a big part of what is a special tradition that sort of blends into everything about a football Saturday at Tennessee.
10: Mm-hmm. I know. It's just, I'm very, very excited.
1: Well, congratulations.
10: Thank you so much.
1: Sydney Flanagan, the head drum major for 2026 from Seymour, Tennessee. Seymour High School. That is so great.
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2: there
3: in my house.
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3: It works very well in
2: my
3: home.
2: The world's fastest internet.
3: It is fast. That's it handles everything I need to be done, and I'm doing quite a bit these days.
2: All right. So thank you for coming on to our last show. And what I wanted to do is I came up with five topics from realistically this semester, from January on.
3: Okay.
2: And I want to hit these five topics with you. They are not listed in order of importance, but they're just interesting to me. And I'm going to start and end with basketball. So I wanted to bookend those since there were two involving basketball. Topic one for Brent Hubbs. The significance of Rick Barnes getting this past volunteer team, the 25-26 Vols, to the Elite Eight, which is the program's third straight.
3: Well, I think it's just the model of consistency and the ability to do it in different ways. I would contend that this past year might have been Rick Barnes' best year coaching. He didn't have all the weapons that he needed. You also set a standard that you can put a team together in short order. Had a lot of new moving parts, and it's a team that got better throughout the season. His patience level, I think, with this team was pretty remarkable. It was not easy at times. But that was a team that got better and kept finding ways, even though they were shorthanded in a lot of ways offensively. But I think it's, you can make a case it was Rick Barnes's, one of his best year, if not his best year, coaching a Tennessee basketball team.
2: So you think, from the coaching standpoint, making this Elite Eight was the most impressive of the three?
3: I think so. Just because there was so much newness that you had, and you didn't have as many options. So as Rick Barnes likes to say, he doesn't want a joystick, meaning he doesn't want to call a set every half-court possession. But he had to do that a lot with this team. He had to generate offense in different ways for various reasons. And I think they did a really good job maximizing this team. I think that they would have liked to have played better against Michigan, obviously, and been more competitive. There's no doubt. But I think when you look at this team, getting them to an Elite Eight is a heck of an accomplishment. Whereas when you look at maybe some